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0: What is up, America? This is Roger Lodge, former host of America's favorite dating show, Blind Date. And you're listening to simply one of the best. It's my guy, Johnny Ballgame, on Westwood One.
1: What? The legendary voice of the great Roger Lodge. There's Hall of Fame somewhere. Her Peyton's dad is in just one of the iconic late night shows of its time, Blind Date. Peyton Lodge lives in the house that Blind Date built. Great stuff there, Peyton. Appreciate that.
2: Of course.
1: Your dad listens, huh?
2: Yeah, yeah. He gave a pretty good voice over there. It was okay. I told him to send me another one, but I guess he didn't have time.
1: Well, his money. Roger Lodge, your dad, is like Frank Sinatra. One take. That's all you get. One take on that.
2: One take, Raj.
1: It's funny, though. We're not going to call Tony in Montreal one take Tony. You know, he hung up. I don't know where he was going. He was

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0: What is up, America? This is Roger Lodge, former host of America's favorite dating show, Blind Date, and you're listening to Simply One of the Best. It's my guy, Johnny Ballgame, on Westwood One.
1: What? The legendary voice of the great Roger Lodge. There's Hall of Fame somewhere. Her Peyton's dad is in just one of the iconic late night shows of its time. Blind Date. Peyton Lodge lives in the house that Blind Date built. Great stuff there, Peyton. Appreciate that.
2: Of course.
1: Your dad listens, huh?
2: Yeah, he gave a pretty good voice over there. It was okay. I told him to send me another one, but I guess he didn't have time.
1: Well, it's money. Roger Lodge, your dad, is like Frank Sinatra. One take. That's all you get. One take on that.
2: One take, Rodge.
1: It's funny, though. We're not going to call Tony in Montreal one take Tony. You know, he hung up. I don't know where he was going. He was... and giving us an oral history of the life of the great Thurman Munson, and we lost him, and now he wants back in. And Peyton, we're going to go ahead and do this. Normally we wouldn't, but yeah. Tony in Montreal, your line is active again. Tony, where were you headed, pal? Welcome back.
3: Welcome back. Yeah, welcome back, Carter. I wanted to know your opinion on whether or not he should be in the Hall of Fame, including Tommy John. That's what
1: I know. Sorry about that, brother. Thank you for the call. Like I said, I mean, when Harold Baines went in, it turned into the really good can get you in. I mean, for me, the Hall of Famer is a game changer, a sport changer. If they play well, the team is going to win. An icon. Like, for example, and I'll pick on this, not Amari Stoudemire. Like, no. Like, for me, like, for example, Sean Kemp is not in the Hall of Fame. I think Sean Kemp had a better legacy, iconic brand than Amari Stoudemire did. Sean Kemp's dunks still hold up. Frickin' Rain Man. But it was just short-lived. Tommy John has 288 wins. If he's not in yet, I don't have a problem with now posthumously putting him in. That sucks for those guys too.

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1: 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I wasn't Dwayne. 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
1: Appreciate the great Roger Lodge for that introduction in this track, Deep Cover. Dre Snoop, very, very underrated bumper track, playing them all morning here on Westwood One. I didn't get like any college football in this show. That's kind of crazy, Roadhouse. I don't think we've ever had a show since January when I started this gig where we really have done nothing of college football outside of Lane Kiffin letting a dude wear a jersey.

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2: They'll have a family, a wife, four kids, living in the suburbs.
3: And I was taking shots from the front and the back.
4: Did anybody wonder what was going to happen? What if Cleveland doesn't rock? I'd always been told as a kid, Cleveland rocks. What if Cleveland doesn't rock? Because I sat down last night. I had a conversation with Josh Graham of Westwood One Sports fame. And I said, Josh, I just don't. We've been talking for weeks about Deshaun Watson versus Shedeur Sanders. And it's nothing. It is incredibly frustrating. And there's almost a Dallas tie-in here, by the way, with Shedeur Sanders, the Dallas kid. And it's so infuriating, the Browns quarterback competition, because if we boil the whole thing down, Deshaun Watson versus Shedeur Sanders, let's all agree on this one thing. They are both ass, right? We know that. We know that neither of them are good quarterbacks. They're locked into a battle in Cleveland. And the more him and I have, this is 8:30, and he called me and was like, hey, it's Josh. Yeah, Josh, I have caller ID. He's like, what are you going to talk about tomorrow? Like, Josh, I think we're going to open the show. We're going to talk a lot about Deshaun Watson versus Shedeur Sanders. And so him and I are going into this. We're taking the avenues of, all right, well, you know, yeah, it's hapless because neither of these guys are good. And this weekend in pre-

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1: It remains to be seen if Anthony Richardson, the fourth overall pick of the 2023 NFL Draft, has a future in Indianapolis. Currently the third stringer behind Daniel Jones and Riley Leonard, Richardson had an uneven preseason debut, threw a pick that wasn't his fault, also ran for a touchdown, showed off tantalizing arm strength. If I were an NFL team that could contend this year and needed a high upside backup, I'd call about Richardson. I'm Nick Costos.
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2: 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College football kicks off in 12 days. Landrum Roberts, Pat Smith, Conrad Van Order. This is Three Man Front on

11:22, three-man front. Mike Gittins, the War Report, giving us an update on Auburn's football camp. Very interesting what he had to say about different player performances, some of the newcomers, whether it be the transfer portal, whether it be the freshman class, Pat, but also what he had to say about the culture and things that he's witnessed. And he does believe that as it stands right now, the culture is healthier there at Auburn. Well, that's a surprise.

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2: 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I am so mad at the Arizona Cardinals and head coach Mike LaFleur for giving Jeremiah Love, you know, the third pick in the NFL draft at running back, 14 touches in the team's first preseason game. Now he has a high ankle sprain, might not play in week one, screwing over Cardinals fans and fantasy players. I'm Nick Costos.
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3: Future Hall of Fame pass rusher Von Miller has agreed to a one-year deal with the Dallas Cowboys. 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
1: It's a Monday on the Chuck Oliver Show, talking college football all across the network, like we do, have since 2014. 9 states, 71 sticks. What a wonderful, wonderful blessing. I appreciate that. To bring on right now, he's an expert when it comes to everything happening with athletics in general, but certainly with the football team in Baton Rouge, from 104.5 ESPN, is Hunt Palmer. Hunt, welcome. How's your day?
2: Today's just fine. I'm here at the in Shreveport at the Independence Bowl's kickoff dinner. I'm going to have a 30-minute sit-down with Tyrann Mathieu a little bit later on this evening.
1: Oh, fantastic, man. He was a magnet for the football, no doubt about that. I just want to mention a little bit about the Jaden Daniels number five thing. I've always thought college numbers are a shaky thing. If you're not Bo or Herschel, it's real tough for it to be off limits. What has been the local wind blowing in Baton Rouge about this?
2: Man, it's just disappointing for someone who had such a wonderful legacy and an incredible season and a Heisman Trophy to his name to have ditched some goodwill the way that he and his camp have over the last week. I understand he's disappointed that LSU would issue the number, and Lane Kiffin got put in a very difficult spot because a player on his team essentially demanded the number, and he prioritized his team over a Heisman winner he didn't coach. But Jaden's just handled it poorly, and to issue the cease and desist and to say take my pictures off the wall and give me my award back and don't play my highlights on the pregame video is just senseless, needless, childless, immature, and just did not need to happen. I wish also that DJ Pickett would step up and, I probably shouldn't wear that. I'll just stick with number three. That would have been fine too. But nobody really handled themselves with a lot of maturity, and it bowled over, and then you've got the situation that you do. I think time will heal this wound eventually, but Jaden's done himself a disservice with the fan base here by doing that.
1: So did you get up close at the scrimmage, or was it closed the other night? Because I want to ask you how the Liz Frank is coming along.
2: We're not getting really anything. We did not access to the scrimmage. We're getting 12 minutes twice a week, watch them run through some cones and get out of there. We got a lot of access in the spring, far more than Lane offered the folks in Oxford. But once fall rolled around and camps here, we're out of there after 12 minutes. So we have not seen much of anything.
1: What is your understanding about Leavitt and the melding with Lane Kiffin and what he wants to get done?
2: My understanding is that Leavitt's healthy. I mean, we've heard the line that he ran 21 miles an hour back in the summer, and we saw the video of him doing the windmill dunk through the uprights in the practice facility. He's out there at practice leading the team through all the reps that we're able to see. And by all accounts, he's been a very, very professional style worker. He's in there long hours. He grinds film a ton. He's in there with the virtual reality systems. He's taking a lot of reps working after practice. It's a fire drill trying to learn an offense in this transfer portal era when you come in and you're expected to be a great team and you got to figure everything out in 8 months. But Trinidad Chambliss figured it out in 2 months last year. So that's kind of the hope that the Kiffin system allows him to easily meld in. And one of the things that Lane mentioned last week, which I thought was interesting, was that when they brought Kendall Briles over to Florida Atlantic to run the offense, they wanted to go really fast. And when you go really fast, you've got to cut down on the terminology because you've got to get everything communicated very, very quickly. And he said what happened was we ended up making our system a little bit simpler, easier to learn for the transfer portal era unintentionally. We were just trying to go fast. And now because we've kind of pared down that conversation, it's a little bit easier for guys to adjust to. So in this portal era where you bring in 8 new starters on offense or whatever it is, they learn it more quickly. And that's what we're hearing is the case. But I guess we'll find out when Clemson shows up in a couple of weeks.
1: All right, along those lines, because Winnie Watkins, I mean, like, he had the Cliffs notes. He had already run it before, and I'd heard he made this play and that play over the first, couple weeks. Was that maybe more because he was 3 chapters ahead or and have others maybe gained, or is that even hard to get a handle on after a couple of weeks and you only get 12 minutes?
2: Wide receiver is going to be interesting because they brought in 12 of them, and I don't know that they have Jamar Chase or Malik Nabers out there, but I think they've got like 7 or 8 guys that can really play at the SEC level, and how that shakes out is going to be fascinating to see. Certainly it doesn't hurt Winnie Watkins that he was in the system last year at Ole Miss and knows what he's doing. He's missed a week with a little bit of an injury, but he was back practicing on Friday. We saw him back out there in a no-contact jersey. But I think Jace Brown from Kansas State is probably the number one receiver at this point. Winnie Watkins is had a really good camp. Trey Wilson, the former five-star Florida Gator, has made a lot of plays in camp, made a big play over the weekend that was on highlight reels. I think those guys with Jackson Harris, the Hawaii transfer, are kind of maybe the first group. But I do think there are seven or eight guys that can play, and how the reps end up shaking out will be a fascinating thing to watch.
1: So I was talking earlier about how Reggie Bush was just generational. He was just a transcendental sort of running back. And then Joe McKnight was really good. Where's Harlan Berry going to be? Because I see the special in little tiny teacups, and I know he's not even going to be the one right now, but there is a special individual role for him, or is there?
2: He's really exciting in space. That's where he operates best. I don't know if he's ready to handle the ball 24 times between the tackles and the SEC on back-to-back Saturdays. I don't think he's built that way. He's still under 190 pounds, I think. But if you can get him the ball in space, he can do some damage with it, and I think that's going to be the plan. You mentioned not being the one. I think Dylan Jones, the Wisconsin transfer, who is north of 210, 215 pounds, is probably the top back right now. But Caden Durham and Harlan Berry will get the ball. And through the grapevine, I heard Harlan Berry made a big play on Saturday in the scrimmage. That's a player they're going to get the ball to, but I think it's more of a touches thing as opposed to a feature back. If they can get the ball in his hands seven or eight times every Saturday, I think that would be a good idea.
1: All right, I'm just looking for answers, and I don't want to relitigate anything. Frank Wilson, he's an OG, man. He's as legit as it gets when it comes to being a running backs coach in the SEC. Is it a step up with Kevin Smith somehow? Because I keep seeing comments about, oh, Kevin Smith. I was like, well, Frank Wilson wasn't bad. Have you heard anything about that? What's just the general expectation with Kevin Smith coaching the running backs?
2: So interestingly, when we are ushered into practice like cattle, the media kind of pulled into the gate, we're able to stand in a couple of different places out there. And one of the places we can stand is right next to the running backs. Like, you got to take an Uber to get to the offensive linemen. They're like way out there, but we're right next to the running backs when we get ushered in. And so I've seen Kevin Smith coach a lot dating back to the spring. He's very energetic, very demanding. They work on a lot of technical stuff. And he expects those guys to play to a high standard because he played to a high standard. So yeah, I've been impressed with him in terms of his energy at practice. I don't know enough about how he's going to handle the depth chart as far as carries. Frank was a guy that oftentimes liked to get guys out and throw a new set of fresh legs in there. I know that last year, you know, Ole Miss was riding Kewon Lacy until he was tired. And so we'll see how that works in Baton Rouge. But in terms of his energy and his attention to detail in practice, I've been impressed with him.
1: All right. What is your guess about the impact Jaden Breaker moving from linebacker to strict edge is going to be?
2: Well, they're a little light on numbers on the edge because Gabe Relaford suffered a season-ending injury back in the spring, so he's going to be out. And then Damian Shanklin was a former four-star recruit who's entering his second year, and he's not with the team right now. So that's two defensive ends that they are going to be without. So they had to kind of patch their numbers there, and they moved Breaker up. He's got some length and is a little bit bigger than some of those linebackers that were in his class. I don't know that he makes a huge impact this year. That would surprise me a little bit. You got Prince Willamon-Mielen and Jordan Ross, two SEC transfers on the edges. And I think Lamar Brown, former number one player in the country who just showed up in the summer, is going to play. So I think Breaker's probably behind those three and Dylan Carpenter. He's probably fourth or fifth on the defensive end depth chart. So probably not a huge impact this year, but he's a guy that does have a lot of ability. He's a track guy in high school and is filled out nicely. So they think he's got a bright future.
1: So I guess it was Friday morning I just happened to be in New Orleans and I'm eating breakfast and I see the Skip Bertman story come across. And I was like, oh. And the person there, the server, said, most influential person in LSU athletics history. And I was like, really? I knew he was huge in baseball and transformational and all that. Just comment on the story there because that's a legit legend.
2: Yeah, Baton Rouge and LSU lost a giant. He's legendary in every sense of the word. Skip Bertman, of course. He came to LSU when there were, you know, 20 people at baseball games coming in for free, and he transformed it into the greatest powerhouse in the sport's history. LSU's led the country in attendance 26 years, dating back to his time there, and he won five national championships. And then, and once he left the dugout, he became the athletic director, and they needed someone when Nick Saban came in to help raise money. And they best way for them to do it was to pass a season ticket license to up the donation requirements to get season tickets. And you just couldn't be anybody and ask a bunch of people to dip into their pockets for something that they've had for decades and pay more for them. But Skip had enough goodwill in the community that he was able to go in there and pass that seat license and transform the revenue streams to LSU football that ushered in the golden age that we've been living through here for 25 years. So, yeah, he was an absolute giant in every way. Wonderful man, family man, was married 63 years, raised 4 daughters, and you know, did some amazing things at LSU. He'll never be replaced. He'll always be remembered. And it was a sad day in Baton Rouge, but certainly a life worth celebrating. 88 years old and did a lot of good.
1: Yeah, it's hard when somebody makes that statement, is the most transformational, impactful person in LSU athletics history. I was like, that's supposed to be an overstatement, but it might not be. Hun, I appreciate the perspective. It's always wonderful insight, man. Thank you for your time.
2: You bet, Chuck. Have a good one.
1: 104.5 ESPN Baton Rouge, where you get it there. So, yeah, Skip Bertman, I guess it was Friday morning, and the news had come out. And you know, of course, success as baseball coach and oh yeah, he was AD too. If you get outside of the fan base, that's all you're going to know. Phil Fulmer. Oh yeah. They won a national championship and then he was AD. It's the day to day, the details of why maybe a Tennessee fan, as much as they love winning a national championship in football, maybe they want Phil Fulmer to be their AD anymore. That's why folks may be in Baton Rouge. The folks on the inside wanted as much Skip Bertman scattered across their athletic programs, all of them, as possible. And so I was in the French Quarter and having breakfast, and I was like, oh, because I know the name. I mean, there are certain names that come up, and you know this is a huge deal. It was 5 times bigger than most folks, I will say, outside of the LSU fan base, the family, the fishbowl, all of that, I really understand. So, again, I appreciate getting his perspective. On my number 10 team in the Chuck Oliver Show preseason countdown, I said it was interesting scheduling earlier because I was in New Orleans. I went last Wednesday and was there Wednesday night, Thursday night, Friday night. Heath is there now. And I think he's there for 3 days, maybe yesterday, today, tomorrow, whatever. So he's there now. We are supporting the economy in that parish. All right. 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

0: stuff going on in San Antonio. So when you think San Antonio, what do you think? Besides Wemby. Now, when you think San Antonio and you think this show, what do you think? Ken in SA or Ed in SA? And both these guys have been showing up of late. This is wild. Ed, I don't even think you know how wild this is. Maybe you do. Ed Gone Crazy sent me this. Jim, ran into one of your old sponsors yesterday, your pal Gobi with Mission Pharmacal. We go way back. That's incredible, actually. That is really wild. Now, that was a huge sponsor. My man, Gobi. Ed. Hey, Crazy Ed, how do you know that,
1: huge,
0: dude?
1: Huge.
0: Wow. Between Ken. Ed, you're still not Ken. You're still not Ken, and you probably never will be Ken, but you got my attention with that. I'm impressed by that. I wonder if my guy KTK is listening right now. Oh, no, dude, that was a really important partnership back in the day. Good job, Ed. There's more reaction. Apparently, a number of you on chat have not seen that first pitch before. I don't know if maybe we haven't shown that since we moved to YouTube, but that's become a thing. Ever since we found the video and we started simulcast, that my first pitch has come up quite a bit. But clearly, a number of you haven't seen it. At Jungle Tourette's, quote, look at young Snagger out there throwing a strike. Hey, I just have to share this one more time. And then I don't want to promise I'll never share it again, but you have to understand that was, first of all, that was 30 years ago. How mind-blowing is that? That was 30 years ago, that pitch. Number two, imagine all the hate. That right there, that's 30 years ago. Imagine all the hate that the Dodgers get right now. I'm going to say I might have gotten as much hate as the Dodgers are right now back then. Honestly, think of the world in 1996 when this show was really blowing up and I was talking a lot of junk and there was a lot of hate coming my way. And we all knew that this was going to be a thing because that, if I'm not mistaken, the Nut can back me up on this, that was all part of the tour stop, the Marvin Freeman day. So all of that went down that day. And I also did a speech for the Businessman Special. They had me do a public speaking engagement. They had me throughout the first ball. And I think we did the entire show there that day. So that was all in 96. And we all knew that part of that day was me throwing out the first pitch. You cannot imagine how much bleep people were talking.

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